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It is Rocky hanging out with you. Three from Queen. Brian May from Queen is in the charts, but without the band. May recently teamed up with film composer Daniel Pemberton, and the two wrote and recorded the track Eternia for the action film Masters of the Universe. Eternia debuted at number 3 on this week's Hard Rock Digital Song Sales Charts. 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

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It is Rocky Journey Rock Block on WPAB. So did you get tickets to see the show coming to the Nassau Coliseum for this fall? That show in November will be their final show on Long Island. Steve Perry will not be there, no matter what the internet says. The band is no stranger to the Nassau Coliseum. They played there four times in 1980, 1981, 83, and 2009. Did you go see any of those shows? I was at the one in 1981. That was the departure.

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0: 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It could save a life.
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0: 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You could hire the guy your neighbor recommended, but I'm pretty sure that's just his cousin. 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
6: 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Proceeds go to the Friends of Ohika Scholarship Fund, which is awarded to students pursuing a career in the arts. 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
3: 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Proceeds go to the Friends of Ohika Scholarship Fund, which is awarded to students pursuing a career in the arts. 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
4: Whether he's driving down the road or flying across the country, you can almost always find Colin Brown carrying the same Pokemon card around. While most people keep their nearly flawless PSA 10 cards safely stored away, Brown keeps his close. Though he has stacks of them back at home, this one holds a completely different value than which characters on the front. It was a gift and serves as a reminder of Brown's purpose in life, telling the stories of survivors. Brown is a filmmaker who's uncovering decades of crimes against children that have been largely ignored, not believed, or swept under the rug.
5: A lot of these kids who were victimized back then, they never had a chance. No one listened to them. No one believed them. But coming in and actually saying, you know, we believe you. Tell us your full story, your truth. And you have, you know, the ability to tell us anything and everything you want. That has been really rewarding because so many people have opened up and shared things with us that they didn't report back in the day because they weren't believed, they weren't listened to. Some of these kids were threatened to stay silent.
4: Brown began his career more than a decade ago when he created a YouTube channel dedicated to paranormal investigation. He and his wife started their show, Murder in America, in 2021, and while researching infamous serial killer John Wayne Gacy, they discovered his connection to a nationwide child sex trafficking ring that changed the course of their careers.
5: For being somebody who has had a lifelong interest in true crime, and you know, I felt like I had heard the John Wayne Gacy story a million times before, having come across that information, I really couldn't go back. And so I started digging and researching and kind of covering these stories on my social media of these pedophile rings and these crimes against children. And I was absolutely shocked at how many cases there were in the past.
4: And of how few people were ever held accountable. Brown didn't give a second thought to using his platform to help the victims and survivors of these crimes. However, not everyone was on board, both online and in his personal life.
5: At the beginning, it was really hard for a lot of my family members and even friends to digest. It's such a dark subject, and it's really hard to even imagine some of these things happening to obviously innocent children. But the blowback that I really got was from, you know, more of a political, politicized standpoint or like a mental health standpoint where, for example, my good friend is a producer. He's worked in the Hollywood system for decades. He's the one that's producing these shows with me. And when I first called him and told him that I wanted to cover this specific story focusing on this child abuse ring from the late 1980s, he literally told me, dude, you need to take a step back. You're sounding like a QAnon Pizzagate conspiracy theorist. I think you've spent too much time online.
4: Fast forward, and the two have spent the last couple years interviewing survivors and confronting perpetrators for a documentary. Browen feels like the widespread coverage of the Epstein files has made Americans more aware and hopes this awareness leads to more justice.
5: It's a lot easier now for people to kind of understand that this has happened many, many times in many different countries. And there's usually the same result. The perpetrators either aren't convicted of anything, they escape, or they die a free man, because usually it's a man.
4: It's devastating work. Browen spent countless hours listening to survivors recount their attacks and reading through police statements. Every story weighs heavy, but he feels a strong responsibility to continue bringing these crimes to light. That calling solidified when he was researching a story involving child molestation and unearthed a forgotten memory of visiting that very same town as a kid and narrowly avoiding a similar experience.
5: All of a sudden, I had this almost like visual flash into my head where I remembered seeing this older guy crawling underneath a toilet stall. And I'm like, is this a real memory of mine? And so I immediately called my parents and said, did this happen to me in the city? And then they told me, yeah. And, you know, your dad almost started swinging on the guy. Like, he followed us out of the store. He tried to crawl under the bathroom. He stuck his cell phone under the bathroom stall and was taking pictures of me, which is what I remembered happening.
4: This work has helped Browen and members of his film crew work through some of their own trauma. He says speaking with survivors has had a profound healing effect.
5: The hugs that I've gotten from, you know, survivors and victims after the interviews, and, you know, we spend days with them, like, they're the best hugs. And they're just, you know, everybody, the one thing that they always say is, really, thank you for listening. Thanks for believing us. I've been working on two different documentary series now for about 2 years, focusing on two of these different historic pedophile rings and these crimes against children. And the one thing that all the survivors and victims have told me is that they just want some sort of justice and they want to be acknowledged, because so many of these kids weren't believed back in the day when they first came forward and made these allegations. And when you take a look at these stories, there's never a happy ending. There's really never any justice for a lot of these kids.
4: A fact that Browen's hoping to change with his work.
5: It feels really good to be able to use my platforms to spread a message, not only of hope and resilience, but also hopefully a message to people that we can't allow these things to continue happening. I mean, we're at a precipice right now with Epstein where you could either see actual justice done here, and for the first time in American history, this can go the right way, or it can be forgotten.
4: Unfortunately, many cases fall into the latter category. The inaction and lack of accountability is what Browen says is the most frustrating part of this work.
5: You can read these files for yourself. You can interview the survivors like I have. You can visit the locations where this abuse occurred, and you can see for yourself that these things were happening. But to actually sit there and read or find out, you know, some other way that none of these guys were ever held accountable, that definitely weighs heavy on a person's mind. A lot of these perpetrators are dead. Many of them escaped. And then there's also the fact that in some of these cases, it was declared that not a single child was abused by this network, even though we have over a dozen kids now and people that we've talked to that have sat down on camera and claimed they were abused by the same person, even as adults.
4: Browen's had to learn how to separate his work from the rest of his life, a hard task with such heavy topics. To help, he's picked up hobbies like playing video games and collecting Pokemon cards.
5: When I'm not working on these really dark projects, every night I kind of take my cards out and I've been going through them and organizing them and doing this whole thing. And I'm definitely still in that obsession phase. I've just learned how to kind of taper it back.
4: His sobriety journey has also played a huge part in helping to find peace and enjoy the calm nights after a day of chaos.
5: 3-4 years ago, on a Friday night, I would have wanted to go out, get absolutely blackout drunk, maybe do some drugs, you know, like go down some dark alleyways and just do some crazy stuff. But nowadays, Courtney, my wife and I, on a Friday night, we're in bed by like 8:30, 9 o'clock. I used to, you know, joke around if she wanted to go to bed early and call her grandma, but now, like, we're literally grandma and grandpa together. And I love it. You know, it's so calm.
4: Meditation has also had a big role in managing his mental health.
5: I absolutely love meditating and just kind of finding things that I like to do. I started playing video games again after I got sober for the first time since I was like 15. I got really into it. So you just got to swap out, or I had to swap out the hobbies and activities that weren't serving me anymore for things that weren't hurting anybody and weren't expensive and dangerous to one's health, like video games and Pokemon cards.
4: Despite these tactics, Browen still faces daily battles with his emotions. There's a lot of pain and anger to work through, but he's hopeful these upcoming projects will lead to justice.
5: I get angry, I get sad, I get excited. There have definitely been some really huge breaks in these cases lately that we've come across. So that's exciting. But yeah, I'm doing this with the hopes that something will change after these series are released, because there's truly explosive stuff found within them, new files, new things that we've gotten access to, new people that we've spoken to that have never spoken up in the past. And my goal would be to ultimately get someone prosecuted.
4: It wouldn't be the first time that the team's gotten a confession. The film crew took a trip to India for one of the documentaries to confront a man who'd been accused of molesting multiple kids.
5: This guy was on his deathbed, essentially, and we showed up at his house in this really rural village, and the guy said, you know, over and over again, I didn't do it, I didn't do it. And I kind of grabbed his thigh and just said, hey, man, he told us he was terminally ill. And I said, if you are going to die and you have this secret with you, you don't want to take that with you to the other side, because that is going to be baggage and weight on your soul. So this is your one chance to help us bring somebody to justice and to find the truth of what really happened here. And he kind of looked at me for a second and then started crying and literally admitted to everything and even more, and gave us more details about people that we didn't even know had been, you know, involved in this thing. And this is a kind of an elderly man who had been involved in this orphanage. It's a whole crazy thing.
4: And though no legal accountability came from the confession, it validated all of the survivors who were ignored or called liars.
5: It's really hard to kind of go back and generate interest in these cases in these local departments, but we're hoping that by producing these series, we can actually stir up some sort of a change, or, you know, shift the mentality at least in some of these cases, because it's really horrific stuff. And it's really, I don't know, not depressing to me, but it definitely gets to you at a point when you put all this work into this case. And I mean, you can't see this behind me, but I've got 6 box loads full of files from this one criminal case that we're working on. And you look at all this stuff and you hear the voices of the survivors, and you realize that nothing was ever done, and the people that abused them were allowed to go free. To me, that should really greatly upset people. And I think that once they see the details of a lot of this stuff, it will definitely upset them.
4: Browen hopes to wrap up filming by the end of summer and be able to share a release date later this year. You can find more information about Colin Browen and all of our guests on our website, radiohealthjournal.org. Our executive producer is Amira Zaveri. I'm Kristen Farah.
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2: before the COVID-19 pandemic, teachers were finding creative ways to integrate technology into their classrooms. And these days, remote learning has meant students as young as kindergarten are doing much more of their writing via keyboard rather than pen and pencil. For the rest of us, being able to type plays a huge role in our productivity, so it's easy to forget just how important learning and practicing handwriting is. It seems quaint and outdated, but research shows that handwriting is important in helping young students to read and spell. Writing by hand has also been shown to help students generate more ideas and retain more information. For example, think of college students taking notes in class.
3: It turns out people can type a lot faster than they can handwrite, which you would think would be an advantage because they can take down more notes. And in a way it is, because taking down more notes has all sorts of advantages. But when people take notes by laptop, they can take verbatim notes. You can listen to what I'm saying and take down word for word what I'm saying. Whereas when people are writing by hand, they can't do that. They write too slowly. So what you're forced to do instead is think about what's being said and pull out the most important information. In order to do that, you have to understand the information. You have to rephrase it in your own words. You have to evaluate the information. And all of those things, all of that processing of the information helps you remember it.
2: That's Dr. Danny Oppenheimer, professor of decision sciences at Carnegie Mellon University. Oppenheimer says note-taking and handwriting in general involve so much more than just pen meeting paper.
3: If you think about note-taking, it's a remarkable activity. The fact that people can do it is just incredible. You're having to do all that processing. More information's coming in. If you don't process it quickly enough, it's gone. So you don't have a record of it. And if you're taking notes, it makes it even harder because you have to figure out not just what words I'm saying, but what words you want to say to convey the meaning that you care about. And you have to send motor movements down to your fingers to do very precise motor movements. All of this is happening instantaneously. We're not even consciously aware most of the time that we're doing it. So there's a ton of stuff going on at any given moment that we just, you know, take for granted.
2: So what does all of that processing actually look like on an MRI? Dr. Virginia Wise Berninger is a professor emerita at the University of Washington. She and her team have studied the brain images of elementary age students who are being taught new letters.
10: This is a region called left fusiform gyrus. It's on the left side of the brain, but where it's located is where input from the occipital lobe, which is where the input goes from our eyes for visual stimuli, and then up to the occipital lobes. But then it moves into the temporal lobes where language processing occurs. So there's this left fusiform region where visual input first becomes visible language. And it's involved not only in writing, but also in reading. So that's where we found the difference. So that, coupled with our earlier behavioral studies, convinced us that handwriting is not just a motor act.
2: Sounds complicated, but the long and short of it is that printing, cursive writing, and typing are all associated with different and separate brain patterns. When the students were asked to write by hand, they consistently produced more words more quickly than they did on the keyboard. They also expressed new ideas. And even more surprising, the results have to do with cursive writing.
10: Lo and behold, the cursive handwriting was the best predictor of spelling and rate of composing, what's called compositional fluency, much better than the manuscript handwriting, the printing. And this is grades 4 through 7, and much better than the typing. So we thought some about this, and then we went, aha, this makes sense, because with cursive writing, each of the letters has a link that links the letter to the next letter in the word, has connecting strokes. This helps children integrate all the letters in a word so they have a word unit, a spelled word.
2: That's especially true for grade schoolers. Berninger's studies show that the older a student gets, the more value they get from typing. She suspects that has to do with a more mature brain, especially what are called fiber tracts, which have to do with motor and sensory signals.
10: As we looked at our data, because we were following these children, grades 4, 5, 6, and 7, we realized that beginning grades 6 to 7, there was a greater contribution of typing to different writing skills than we had observed earlier. Even though the cursive was still making more of a contribution for spelling and composing.
2: Both Berninger and Oppenheimer say that the positives about handwriting are clear. But obviously, computers aren't going away. They're a valuable educational tool, too.
10: I think there's some creative things, and I certainly hope as we go back to in-person learning that instruction will cover both handwriting, manuscript and cursive, and use of computers. And I want to emphasize computer tools. There's not only keyboard, but a number of our studies involved the stylus on the pad of an iPad and how to use a mouse, that kind of thing. Whether we're at home or we're in the classroom, the kids are going to need both. They're going to have to know how to use pens and pencils to do handwriting, but also how to use not only keyboards, but other computer tools.
2: Oppenheimer says that it's more about the type of thinking a student is doing rather than the specific motor movements they're using.
3: A lot of people are surprised to learn that I require laptops in my classroom, given that I'm one of the people who has shown that laptops can have a deleterious effect on learning. But I don't let my students use the laptops all the time. Every single lesson that I give them is designed sometimes to use laptops because laptops are better and sometimes not for the places where laptops are worse. There's no easy, simple solution where it's just X is better. Anytime you use a different tool, it naturally is going to change the way you think. It's going to affect the way you process information. Sometimes just because it speeds you up or slows you down, sometimes because it forces you to organize information differently. But the thing is there's a zillion online tools. All of them are different. All of them have different affordances. And it's going to take a lot of deliberative thought to develop lessons and educational plans to take advantage of that and make sure the students are learning the way we want them to.
2: You can find more information about Dr. Danny Oppenheimer, Dr. Virginia Wise Berninger, and all of our guests on our website, radiohealthjournal.org. For more behind the scenes, follow Radio Health Journal on Facebook, Instagram, and X. This segment originally aired April 2021 and was written by Libby Foster. Our lead producer is Kristen Farah. Our production manager is Jason Dickey. I'm Greg Johnson.
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18: Medical notes this week. Has the modern lifestyle changed how our bodies process hormones? New research has identified specific gut bacteria and enzymes that regulate the circulation of estrogen throughout the body. When these microbial communities are disrupted, it can lead to excess hormone levels linked to breast and endometrial cancers. The study found that people in industrial societies and formula-fed babies have a greater capacity to recycle discarded estrogen. The research is published in the Proceedings of the National Academy of Sciences. Have your seasonal allergies gotten worse? Climate change could be to blame. Scientists say that higher temperatures will produce longer, more intense allergy seasons. The current estimate is an additional 19 days of high pollen counts. The research, published in Nature Communications, uses a pollen emissions model to offer the public climate-sensitive forecasts for allergy season. And finally, an apple a day may help you sleep better. Sleep deprivation can be detrimental to your health. Thankfully, eating more fruits and veggies during the day may be the easiest way to make sure you get your beauty rest. Just 5 cups a day has been linked to a 16% improvement. The research is published in Sleep Health, the Journal of the National Sleep Foundation. And that's Medical Notes this week. I'm Mayon Vosta-Betancourt.
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22: Coming up next, we'll take a look at the failure of a number of bills this session to protect public health. We'll speak with an expert about how data centers fit into New York's energy grid and the role a moratorium could play. And we'll follow a million-pound piece of living history that recently rumbled through New York on its way to Philadelphia. Those stories and more next on the Legislative Gazette.

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0: Environmental groups had their eyes on a number of bills to protect public health and the planet. In the New York legislative session that just ended, the New York Public News Network's Chris Bolt reports on several disappointments where advocacy fell short.
1: Perhaps the developments that drew the loudest outcry were changes to the state's climate law. A key shift stopped the monitoring of fossil fuels used here, but sourced elsewhere.
2: Under our 2019 law, where we're responsible for those emissions that we let off here, but also those fossil fuels that came into our state. When we were looking at, okay, what are the impacts? The point of this law, we would be responsible for all of those impacts with natural gas and delivered oil.
1: Environmental advocates of New York's Catherine Nadeau adds, another change in greenhouse gas monitoring hides the impacts of methane on our climate. And she notes targets for renewable energy growth and fossil fuel reductions became just goals instead of mandates. Also left on the table, or in our trash cans, was a failure to pass the Packaging Reduction and Recycling Act. Environmental advocates Claire Walsh Winsler says the bill, known as PREA, fell short.
3: The bill that would both reduce the overall amount of trash, but also reduce the toxic chemicals in our packaging. Unfortunately, we did not see PREA move in the Assembly. It did pass in the Senate. We will be back again to fight this big, massive load on our environment.
1: The measure would also have required producers of packaging to help pay to recycle or dispose of it. Environmentalists further lamented inaction on bills that would have outlawed PFAS chemicals linked to cancer and illness. Drinking Water Protection Director Rob Hayes says bills to prohibit them from cosmetic products and a range of household items failed to come to a vote.
4: PFAS are so ubiquitous that you have to be addressing both the contamination that's already happened and taking action to prevent further contamination, because these chemicals are still being put in products.
1: These measures are not dead, say advocates, who plan to fight for their passage next legislative session. In Syracuse, I'm Chris Bolt for the New York Public News Network.
0: Two bills that would bolster protections for gender-affirming care made it out of the New York State Legislature this year. The Legislative Gazette's Sagina Shrestha reports now on what's next for New Yorkers accessing gender-affirming care.
5: The Gender Affirming Care Access Program would have provided support to agencies offering this form of health care. The Gender Affirming Care Act would have codified protections for people accessing care through Medicaid by ensuring coverage, regardless of federal funding. The proposed legislation came as the Trump administration has issued executive orders and subpoenas limiting how providers can treat patients who want gender affirming care. Kee Williams is the executive director at the advocacy organization, The New Pride Agenda. They say the next step for pushing the legislation to the finish line is redirecting the message and finding like-minded supporters.
6: We need leadership that's going to invest in gender-affirming care. We need leadership that is going to stand in the values of believing that healthcare is a necessary right.
5: For the Legislative Gazette, I'm Sagina Shrestha.

0: You are listening to the Legislative Gazette, a program about New York State government and politics. I'm David Gustina. This week, I sat down with retiring New York State Assembly Majority Leader Crystal Peoples-Stokes. After 23 years and 8 as the Majority Leader, she's decided to step aside. We spoke about her career, and Stokes talked about how she got involved in politics.
1: Actually, it was because I was already an organizer with the Citizen Action Organization. And, you know, once you work with organizing people to do things in their own best interests, we were able to get legislation through the state of New York without even being elected. Legislation is still in place because I worked on lead poisoning prevention. And in organizing parents of children who had lead poisoning, we discovered that it made sense to try to keep some data on where the children live who have these high levels of lead contamination. And regretfully, a lot of them, the largest part of that problem is in Buffalo. So, you know, it's still an issue, but it's still on the books that those records have to be maintained and people can get access to them. So in doing that kind of organizing work and realizing that in order to make things happen in the best interest of your people, you're going to have to talk to one elected official or the other. So there became a vacancy in the county of Erie, where Roger Blackwell was retiring. And, I mean, it's not like...

0: Geico knows there's a home you and a road you. 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
1: And staring at a not so motivational poster on my wall.
0: Meanwhile, road you never lacks motivation because he's in an RV covered by Geico with RV specialists who are as passionate about RVs as you. 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
2: I'm on top of the world!
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3: Citizen action with block clubs and at the lower level of the Democratic Party, organizing committee people, they weren't aware of that. And because they weren't, we were able to challenge that election to become the 7th district legislator in a race that was not even called the night of the election. It was called a week or so later, and I only won by 25 votes. So that's how I got there.
4: We're speaking with Assembly Majority Leader Crystal Peoples-Stokes, a Democrat from Buffalo. She is leaving the legislature after 23 years in the Assembly. Now, are you supporting anyone as your replacement, or do you have a preference for someone who would step into the Majority Leader's chair?
3: I am. I am actually supporting the Majority Leader of the City Council, Leah Halton Pope. Leah served on my staff as my senior advisor for like maybe 8 to 10 years in the State Assembly. She traveled with me. We shared an apartment. She really understands state government from a very, I would say, institutional perspective, as opposed to what you hear just from the news. She understands the inner workings of it. And I think that we hit the ground running with her skill set day one. She won't be looking all over for the bathroom. She won't be lost in Albany. She already knows how to move around. She already knows the players. And, she knows the structure of the internal workings of the State Assembly.
4: Well, it was certainly clear from the speech by the Speaker, Carl Hastie, that he finds you beloved, and he shared those thoughts with everyone in the legislature. And so I'm guessing that when it comes to your recommendation, he's going to take that seriously for who might fill the seat.
3: I believe he will. He actually knows Leah as well, and they already have a relationship of sorts. And he's always respected her political prowess, so, I'm sure he's going to be good with that as well. But the Speaker is a very special man, and I think bringing common sense issues to him about whatever your district is or whatever your needs are, he has always been the one who tried to make that happen for people. So I think he'll do the same thing for Leah as well.
4: Yeah, and you pointed out that he supported you, and not everybody did, to have another minority, in quotes, in the leadership position.
3: Yeah, that was shocking to the whole state. People were like, you can't have that many black women in leadership. Well, you can if you have a speaker like Carl Hastie. And I'm super grateful for that opportunity. By the way, I didn't ask for it. I didn't clamor for it. I didn't say I should be the one. I didn't even see myself in that seat. But he did, actually. And I think, in some ways, it's divine order. People see you where you're supposed to be, and they make things happen to get you there. I shouldn't say people. I would say, the creator. I think it's a divine order that I ended up here. I wasn't even supposed to be in Buffalo at this time in my life. I'm supposed to be in Virginia.
4: Really?
3: I wanted to go to a historically black college. I lived in a household where my parents always, talked about higher ed as not as if you're going to college. It's what college are you going to, was our conversation. I wanted to go to a historically black college. So I applied to and got accepted at Virginia Union and Hampton, both are in Virginia.
4: Yeah.
3: But that same year that I was supposed to be going there, my predecessor, Arthur Reeves, and his former colleagues put together something called EOP,
4: yes,
3: which would require you to go to college and didn't have to pay a tuition. And once my father saw that, he was like, oh, okay, fella, we might need to think through whether or not you go to Virginia, and this is a good opportunity. I didn't like that. I was all set with my life, and I'm almost confident that had I gone to Virginia, like most people who left Buffalo to go away to college, they don't come back.
4: Yeah.
3: They only come back to visit. My oldest brother was already at Howard. It was decades before he ever came back. So my point is, if Arthur Reeves is a piece of why I'm still here and how I got to be majority leader. I actually told him that in person. He was being honored one day. I said, I wouldn't be majority leader if it wasn't for you, because I wouldn't be in Buffalo. It's like a whole reach to understand how divine order works. You don't plan things for your life, but sometimes it gets planned for you, and you move in a direction that the universe has you going. And, obviously, I couldn't say no to my father. I mean, that's not an option. Those are not things we could do. But I enjoyed my time at Buffalo State.

0: I made some really great friends that I still have. I even still know some of my old professors from back then. And by the way, Barbara Jordan, former congresswoman from Texas, was the commencement speaker at my graduation from Buffalo State.
1: Oh, really?
0: Yeah.
1: Boy, that must have been something.
0: It was something once I realized who this was that was talking to us. I mean, I had never heard of her before, but she was phenomenal, powerful, just super powerful. Now, I don't know, maybe something about her being a graduation speaker is connected to how I end up in elected office. I certainly wasn't thinking about that at that moment. I was thinking about where am I going to teach, because that's what I thought I wanted to do, because that's what my mother did. But she was my role model.
1: Tell me, if you could, in one flick of your magic wand, you could change one thing about the legislature, what would it be?
0: If I could change one thing about the legislature, there would be a dress code for my legislative colleagues who are female.
1: Really? How come?
0: Because I think guys have to wear shirts and ties when they come into the chambers. But sometimes women come in with short sleeves dresses, and it doesn't look as professional as the guys do. And it's a very hard conversation to have. But, I mean, I know how the women looked when I first joined the assembly, and they were always dressed in suit jackets, blazers. And I don't see that now from the younger colleagues that are coming in. And I think this, it's a slippery slope, and I think there should be some guardrails.
1: What comes next for you, Crystal Peoples Stokes?
0: I don't know. I don't know what that is, what's next for me. I do know that I'm going to keep maintaining the equity pack, because I do think that work is still important across the nation, particularly given this descheduling of medical cannabis. So I don't know what happens, but I know I will be open to anybody's options if they want to make some recommendations that Crystal Peoples could do in her retirement. I will be willing to listen.
1: That's retiring New York State Assembly Majority Leader Crystal Peoples Stokes.

0: You are listening to the Legislative Gazette, a program about New York State government and politics. I'm David Giustina. New York Governor Kathy Hochul has not yet signaled if she plans to sign or veto a one-year moratorium on data centers over 20 megawatt capacity. Lindsay Anderson, a professor and chair of Cornell University's Department of Biological and Environmental Engineering, spoke with the Legislative Gazette's Elias Guerra about how data centers fit into New York's energy grid and the role a moratorium could play.
1: The challenge with data centers, right, is that they have very localized high demand for electricity, right? And in the case for New York and in many states, I assume, and regions, we're undergoing this sort of plan, right? We have a strategy to sort of limit the use of fossil fuels in the state and to really lean into renewables and sort of cleaner sources of electricity. And the New York Independent System Operator has been signaling for the last year or 2 years that there are some potential reliability challenges down the road, right? Our generating infrastructure is aging. We're retiring generating capacity faster than we're building new capacity. And we're also trying to electrify our buildings and transportation, right? So moving a lot of our heating from gas over to electricity, which adds additional demand to the system, moving many of our cars to electric cars. It's great in terms of cleaning things up if we're using clean electricity to power those cars, but that also increases the demand for electricity. And so if we're increasing demand through electrification and through adding large loads like data centers, and we're not building new generation fast enough to keep up with that, then there may be some reliability challenges. And so that's what the system operator has been talking about. That doesn't mean that we should never build data centers, right? So there's benefits to data centers in terms of economic development, in terms of technology development. People love the benefits of AI, for example, right? But we can't have those benefits unless we have a way to actually support that computing, right? So that's what the data centers are for. So I think the moratorium gives us some breathing room, right, to figure out, what is going to be our strategy, right? Because not all data centers are created equal, right? Not only are they different in terms of scale and size, there's different locations, right? So one of the things about New York State is that we have great capability, or more capability, certainly, to generate, clean and renewable electricity upstate where there's more land, right? And the resources are more widely available. But most of the electricity needs are downstate, right, in New York City and that area. And getting that electricity from upstate to downstate is challenging. So where you might site a data center matters, right? Also, is that data center going to provide some sort of additional investment to build new generation? And will it be clean generation, right? So that is a benefit. Will that data center provide some flexibility to the system? Right. So in times of reliability challenges, or when demand is at a peak and, the generation is sort of tight, right, the amount of excess we have is very small, then will the data center actually be able to back off and give that flexibility to the grid? That is a benefit, right, especially as we're moving into relying more on renewable generation that might be a little bit more variable. If the data centers are willing to vary their demand to match some of the variability on the supply side, then everybody could win, right? So I don't think the point of the moratorium is that data centers are particularly, evil, right? It's just a question of, let's do this in a strategic way so that, we're aware of the challenges, and we also can, make sure that we're getting the benefits that might be available from these investments as well.
2: Gotcha. And where do you see New York State going in terms of building more data centers? Like, what do you picture the future looking like for New York?
1: Long term, it would be hard to not have data centers in the state. I mean, it's part of economic development. As I said before, there's definitely benefits that people want in their day-to-day lives of being able to, that these data centers enable, right, through AI and, all the other tools that come along with that. So I don't think we can definitely stay out of it. We will have to build some data centers. Will we be the, the sort of center, big data center state? I would be surprised because we do have these big goals for decarbonization. So those things are going to be a little bit in tension, and we'll have to move together, you know, as I said, it takes a long time to build that generation, and we won't be able to overbuild data centers until we have the capacity to provide that electricity.
0: That's Lindsay Anderson, a professor and chair of Cornell University's Department of Biological and Environmental Engineering.

0: You are listening to the Legislative Gazette, a program about New York State government and politics. I'm David Gustina. The agency that monitors every watt of energy that flows through New York State is warning that there's less power in the system and more need for power than ever before. Dave Bullard with the New York Public News Network reports on the problem and possible solutions.
1: Every time I turn on my desk lamp, fire up our gas stove, turn on the air conditioning, watch TV, or charge my phone, I'm using power. Each of us is at the final stop of a complex system of power that links the places where it's made to the systems and lines that transmit it, and finally, to you and me. In the center of it all is a nonprofit group called the New York Independent System Operator. The people at the New York ISO are the air traffic controllers of energy in the state. They route power from the many places where it's made to the millions of places where it's needed. They watch every watt of power, and they have a message.
2: The electric grid is at an inflection point.
1: That's Senior Vice President Kevin Lanahan of the ISO.
2: We need to build new resources because our energy reserves are declining to a point where we have great concerns with operating the system, especially when demand is like what we experienced last June during the heat wave or last February during the deep freeze.
1: Older power plants are shutting down and there's not enough new power coming in to fill the gap. The heat wave last June and past winter's unusually long cold snap forced the ISO to buy out-of-state power and ask big power users to conserve. The margin of reserve power used to be adequate, but it's fallen by about 80%. In just a handful of years. Extreme weather remains a risk, and the potential growth of power-devouring data centers provides a new risk. There's good news in that wind and home-based solar power are both on the upswing, but the ISO believes bigger, steadier sources are necessary.
2: The best day to have built a new nuclear plant was 10 years ago. The second best day is today, and they're moving forward aggressively to figure that out.
1: The state is moving quickly to get a new nuclear power plant built that will take several years, though, and the risk, the inflection point, is now. The ISO urges more wind and large-scale solar, retrofitting old fossil fuel plants with cleaner technology, and a move towards big battery storage facilities so that every time you flick the switch, the light comes on. For the New York Public News Network, I'm Dave Bullard.

0: You are listening to the Legislative Gazette, a program about New York State government and politics. I'm David Gustina. As America celebrates 250 years since declaring independence, New York State has opened a traveling exhibit dedicated to the war that secured that independence. The Legislative Gazette's intern Maggie McCallum reports.
1: State Parks, Recreation, and Historic Preservation Commissioner Kathy Moser wrapped up a three-day tour Wednesday of locations across New York directly tied to the American Revolution.
2: I just wanted to elevate the stories. I don't think people in New York realize that we really were the center of the Revolutionary War and that revolutionary history, and that we have 45 sites where people can go and experience it.
1: Stopping Tuesday at People's Island, Moser opened her office's Revisit the Revolution traveling exhibition to the Capital Region. The exhibit features 21 items from around the state that have direct ties to the American Revolution. The exhibit will travel to sites across the state over the next 18 months. Moser encourages New Yorkers to experience it in other commemorative events.
2: And one of the things I like to remind people about the 250th, it's not just about the war. It's not just about one day. It's about the people. So we want to make sure that New Yorkers see themselves in this commemoration.
1: The exhibit is open through Sunday at People's Island, which is located at the confluence of the Mohawk and Hudson Rivers. I'm Maggie McCallum.
0: A million-pound piece of living history recently rumbled through New York on its way to Philadelphia. It's decades after it was thought to have seen its final tracks. The Union Pacific Big Boy steam locomotive spent over half a century sitting in a museum before engineers brought it back to life. The New York Public News Network's Bryson Pace caught up with it as it rolled into Owego.
3: The Union Pacific Big Boy number 4014 rolled through New York, making a historic homecoming for the first time in 80 years. When it was built in Schenectady in 1941, it was part of a fleet of 25 massive locomotives made to haul heavy World War II equipment. It's the only one left in operation.
4: Let's imagine that a normal train is your local baseball team. This is like getting tickets to the major league.
3: 15-year-old Isaac Wetzel came all the way from Boston. He arrived 4 hours early to secure his precious spot.
4: Literally a once-in-a-century opportunity. It's amazing. I feel like I'm living in the best dream ever.
5: If it weighs 610 tons, it's 7,000 horsepower, nearly 17 feet tall, and it's over 11 feet wide. Just look at it. I mean, it's a behemoth.
3: That's Ed Dickens Jr., head of the Union Pacific's heritage operations. He estimates over 10,000 people showed as it arrived in Owego. The crew's journey started in Sacramento at mile marker zero of the first transcontinental railway. It's heading on a slow roll to the nation's original capital, Philadelphia, to celebrate America's 250th birthday on the 4th of July. Dickens says looking at the crowds across generations makes the long journey worth it.
5: It's something that people will remember for the rest of their lives.
3: As the tour continues, Union Pacific is reminding eager spectators to stand at least 25 feet back from the rails so everyone can enjoy the spectacle safely.
4: I thought I would have to wait until I was 30, 40, 50, and I never imagined this would happen.
3: On the rails of Owego, I'm Bryson Pace for the New York Public News Network.
0: And that about does it for this week's show. 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And join us again next week at this same time for more news on New York State government and politics. For the Legislative Gazette, I'm David Gustina.
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23: 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I'm Alex, your host for today's episode. Let me introduce our guests for today, Jenny Adams and Mackenzie DeLuca, volunteers for Last Chance Animal Rescue. Jenny and Mackenzie, thank you so much for joining me here today.
24: Thank you for having us.
23: So what exactly is Last Chance Animal Rescue, Mackenzie, and when was it founded?
24: Yeah, Last Chance Animal Rescue is a 501c3 nonprofit, and we were founded in 2008. We are a volunteer and foster-based organization, and our mission is to rescue at-risk animals that are located in facilities and rural shelters that are located in the South. Since our founding, we've saved over 21,000 dogs and cats whose lives were at risk.
23: So these facilities that you're saving these dogs and cats from, they're often called kill facilities, and you help transfer them to no-kill facilities and foster homes here in the North. What exactly is a kill facility? What makes it a kill facility, right? And what are the types of animals that find themselves here?
24: Yeah, absolutely. That's correct. So right now, shelters across the country are facing a crisis, but some regions are seeing significantly greater challenges than others. Here in the Northeast, we have strong community support, higher adoption rates, and there's more access to rescue organizations that can help place the animals. However, in parts of the South, and particularly rural areas in South Carolina, Texas, North Carolina, the shelters are often facing overwhelming number of homeless animals, and they have far fewer resources. So unfortunately, they end up having to make difficult decisions, and they get cold kill shelters because of having to euthanize at a higher rate, which again is simply due to limited access to affordable spay and neuter services, higher rates of backyard breeding, these contributing to unwanted litters. Some of our shelter partners will intake 30 to 40 animals at a time or more due to a hoarding or other situation that can happen in the South. So when they become overcrowded, when the resources run out, they have no option but to make difficult decisions to keep who they still have in the facility safe. But through our relationships and partnerships in the South with South Carolina shelters, Texas shelters, some in North Carolina, we're able to save these animals that might otherwise have very few options. And many of these animals are healthy, friendly, adoptable family pets who simply were born into a situation, into an area where there's more animals than there are homes.
23: So you locate these animals and you go out and rescue them. What is the process for that like? Do they need vet care, vaccinations? What's the whole process like?
24: Yes. Yeah, so any animal we pull from the shelter is going to receive veterinary care. This includes getting them up to date on vaccinations. Many times these dogs haven't received any vaccinations, especially if it's a young litter. They need medication for parasites or heartworm or other medical concerns. And both those examples, by the way, are highly treatable. There's just not the resources available for treating them in some areas of the country. Then we get them spayed or neutered, and we microchip them. And then we'll transport them either to our farm sanctuary, which is located in South Carolina, and we'll talk about that in a few minutes, or we bring them up into our foster homes that are up here in New York or in the greater tri-state area. And once they're out of shelter care, we can learn more about them and their personalities, because it's really hard to truly see who a dog is in the shelter environment. It's loud, it's stressful, they don't understand what's going on, and sometimes they display behaviors that aren't who the dog actually is or aren't who the cat actually is. So we really greatly depend on our foster homes. And once they're there and once we know more about them, we can look for the right adoptive forever home for each animal.
23: So you mentioned that, the foster home. I'll be honest, I've only had one pet in my life. It was a bearded dragon. His name was Captain Jack Sparrow. If you couldn't tell, big fan of Pirates of the Caribbean. But obviously, I didn't go through like an adoption process or a foster process for my bearded dragon. So what is a foster home? How is it different from like an adoption center? What is it?
0: Sure, I can actually take that one. So we say that our fosters are really critical to our life-saving mission. And what that means is we cannot pull an animal to safety in these shelters that Mackenzie has spoken of unless we have this committed foster home. So it's really a temporary place on their way to their forever home. The foster families provide nurturing. As a rescue, we provide all of the food, the treats, any supplies that they need. And the animals are safe in those foster homes, until the time that they get adopted. And we have a lot of adoption events to help them find their way to their forever families. And the foster families help the dog to be a dog, so they sometimes a dog may be less comfortable in a home because they were tied up to a chain in any of these rural areas that Mackenzie mentioned. So we have a foster support team that helps the foster families acclimate the dog to their home. Oftentimes they have other animals in the home, so we provide some transition tips for that and give them tips and strategies to help them be successful. And what's interesting, and people sometimes don't realize, is that fostering can be a short-term investment of time as well. So it can be somebody that needs to, go away for a weekend. One of our foster families may need to go away for a weekend, so we just need short-term vacation coverage for, a couple of days. So fostering can be as short-term as you'd like, and we always like to reinforce that when we're talking to folks about fostering.
23: So Jenny, obviously the end goal here is for these animals to get adopted, right? Mm-hmm. What is the adoption process like? What does it consist of? What does someone need to do before they can adopt one of these dogs or cats?
0: Yeah, sure. So we actually have an online site where people can apply to foster, adopt, even volunteer. That is lcarescue.org. And anyone interested in applying to do that, they can just go to that site, and it's easy to find where to apply to do all of those things. The process for adoption is that we do two personal reference checks, and we also do a veterinarian check. So we make sure that if they've been a pet owner in the past, that they've taken proper care of the animal and acted in the best interest of those animals in their care before we're, willing to place an animal in those homes. So that also applies to fostering, by the way. We do a similar check as well. So they need to complete an online application. We have some conversations with them. We do some, checks of that nature. And what's nice is that when someone has been approved to adopt with us, we coordinate, we set them up with an adoption coordinator. And they work with that adoption coordinator to find what is the best fit of an animal for their home, both on the side of the animal as well as the side of the adopters. And it's good for 1 year. So that allows some time for them to find the proper fit.
23: And again, if you're just tuning in here to Plugged Into Long Island on 102.3 WBAB and 106.1 BLI, Alex here speaking with Jenny Adams and Mackenzie DeLuca, volunteers for Last Chance Animal Rescue. And Mackenzie, I'd love to talk about one of the amazing programs and facilities that you run that you mentioned earlier, and that's the St. Francis Farm Sanctuary. What is it and where is it located?
24: Yes, I would love to talk about this. I like to say the farm is my happy place. It was founded by the Last Chance Animal Rescue founder in 2013. It's a sanctuary that's located on 50 acres in Carlisle, South Carolina, and it's currently home to around 150 to 200 animals. Some of them will call the farm home forever, and some are just stopping by on their way into our foster and adoption program that Jenny just spoke about. But having the sanctuary, it serves as a safe haven for animals that are awaiting transportation, adoption, or long-term care, and it allows us to have a direct impact where the need is greatest.
23: And why did Last Chance decide to open up a sanctuary down in South Carolina?
24: Yeah, by having a presence in South Carolina, we can save the animals sometimes before they enter an overcrowded shelter system. Sometimes, you know, we're in close communication with those shelter partners, so we can pull the animal into safety before those really difficult decisions that we spoke about before need to be made. It can also create opportunities for education, community outreach, spay and neuter initiatives that help address the root causes of pet homelessness. It's also a way for us to honor our lifelong commitment to the animals we rescue. There are various situations when a conventional, traditional home can't cater to an animal's needs. Sometimes that's due to a medical issue. Sometimes it's a behavioral. And because we believe that every animal has a right to life, the sanctuary allows us to have a place where we can stay true to that promise that we made to them.
23: I was just about to ask what types of animals find their way to St. Francis, but it's really all of them, right? It's the ones that are just stopping there on the way up to the north. It's the ones that might not be able to find a forever home that stay there, you know, permanently, and the ones in between. So you really focus on all of the animals and all of their situations here at St. Francis, right?
24: That's exactly right. So like you mentioned, like I said before, some will stop by on their way to foster care, but perhaps the shelter was facing the deadline. We were able to pull them to our farm so that while we look for a foster home or adoptive home for them, we have a safe place for them. Other times it's where they're going to live out their life. And sometimes it's because they need rehabilitation that they might stop there and stay there for a little bit. You know, I actually adopted a dog from Last Chance that spent a year at the farm because when she was rescued, she had been kept on a chain. She needed significant medical care. And then she needed some work learning how to trust people and relied on some of the other dogs at the farm for that. So it gives us a place to keep our commitment for dogs that maybe can't stay in a traditional home, but also helps with getting dogs on their way to a better future.
23: Something neat that people can do to help support the animals here at St. Francis is sponsorship. People can sponsor a pet up for adoption. How does that work and how does it help the animals of St. Francis?
24: Absolutely. As you can imagine, caring for 150 to 200 animals day in and day out gets expensive. There's vetting needed, there's staff to provide care and enrichment, supplies for that enrichment, food costs. This can quickly add up to several thousands of dollars every single month. Our Angel Sponsor program lets people choose an animal that they would like to sponsor with a yearly or monthly donation that contributes directly to this care, whether it's medical, whether it's food, whether it's other supplies. You can select items off their Amazon wish list as well if you want to have more of a hand in picking what you're sending. And all that information and the animals in need of sponsorship is right on our website, lcarescue.org, so that people can go learn a little bit more about that program and look through pictures of some of the animals that are living on our farm today.
23: And again, if you're just tuning in here to Plugged Into Long Island on a 102.3 WBAB and 106.1 BLI, Alex here speaking with Jenny Adams and Mackenzie DeLuca, volunteers for Last Chance Animal Rescue. And Jenny, I'd love to talk about one of the events that you guys are running here in the near future, and that is the upcoming 12th annual golf outing and charity dinner. When and where is it, and what's this outing all about?
0: Yeah, absolutely. So that is at our Stonebridge Country Club in Smithtown. That's an annual event. It's our 12th annual event. It's our largest fundraiser of the year. It's so important for us. It helps to raise funds for our life-saving mission. As Mackenzie has said, the costs are tremendous, in particular to help the good work of St. Francis Farm. So our golfer spots are sold out for this year, so we're excited about that. But we still have a lot of dinner tickets available, and the dinner offers a buffet dinner, 3-hour open bar, has a lot of raffles, auction items. It's a live music, so it's a great night out for a Thursday night during the summer. Just to clarify, the date is July 16th. So it's a gorgeous venue, and it's always a great time. We do have a couple of celebrities joining us this year as well. So we have Stefan Matteau, who's a former New York Ranger, and Eric Karns, former New York Islanders. So we have a great rivalry going there. So Eric is also the current director of player development. So for those following the Islanders currently, lots of exciting happenings there. So a good opportunity to mix and mingle with those folks both during the day. They're going to be with us golfing on the course as well as in the evening at dinner. Folks can come join and talk to Eric and Stefan and enjoy the music and the opportunity for the raffles, the buffet, and the open bar.
23: If you're able to spill the beans a little bit, what are some of the raffles that are going to be there night of?
0: Yeah, we have a lot of, for example, an East End escape. So folks looking to, purchase a raffle basket, offering opportunities to spend a day out east in the wineries. We have tickets, sporting events tickets, concert tickets. We have a lot of, things like patio furniture, fire pits, all wide range, honestly, massage, facials, a lot of wellness offerings. So really the full gamut of things are available at the outing.
23: So you mentioned that the golf spots are all full, but people can still buy a ticket for the dinner. How can people buy a ticket?
0: Right. So they can actually just go online to the website. It's a registration site. It's lcarescuegolf.com. That is the website you can go. We also have sponsorships available there. So we have anything from tee signs to pin flags. We actually have one silver event sponsorship still available, which includes actually a twosome for golf and tickets for dinner. So if anybody wants to grab that last great sponsorship, that's available. So you can go to, again, lcarescuegolf.com for sponsorships, as well as donations. 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So if there's not a sponsorship in your price point that suits you, feel free to consider a donation. 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
23: And before we wrap up today, how can people volunteer for Last Chance, and what would they be doing?
0: So we have a lot of different types of volunteer opportunities available. I would say one of the key things is the fostering. We really, really can use more fosters. The more fosters we have, the more lives that we can save. So I would say that's one key. But we have other opportunities as well, like transporting animals to and from our adoption events, helping out at the adoption events, welcoming the animals when they either fly in on a flight or come in on a van from South Carolina. We need folks helping with transport, at the transport when the animals arrive. So there's a lot of volunteering opportunities. We have social, folks that we need help helping with our social media sites. So there are many opportunities, and what they can do is just go to lcarescue.org. That's our website. You can also follow us on Facebook, which is LCAR Supporters. And we're also building our TikTok and Insta account following as well. 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
23: And if somebody wasn't able to make it to the golf outing and charity dinner, but they still wanted to donate directly to Last Chance Animal Rescue, how can they do that?
0: Yeah, they can go right onto our website. 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Again, the website for Last Chance Animal Rescue is lcarescue.org. They can donate there.
23: And one last time, where can people go to keep in touch with everything Last Chance Animal Rescue has planned for the future, whether that's more golf outings or adoption events?
0: I would say that same website is a great place to start. So again, lcarescue.org is a great place to find all information related to Last Chance.
23: Once again, lcarescue.org. I'd like to thank Jenny and Mackenzie so much for joining me here today. Thank you so much, guys.
0: Thank you
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0: Welcome to another edition of Religion and Rock. I'm Monsignor Jim Vlaughan. Here is our producer and engineer, Mr. Stephen Sheldon.
1: Hello there, sir. Happy Father's Day weekend.
0: Yeah, thanks a lot. Same to you.
1: Mm-hmm.
0: We've begotten of fathers, and we act like dads to a lot of people, so it all works out. It's a good thing. You know, there's one of these, again, I always go to the same old stuff, but it is like a Hallmark holiday. Mm-hmm. But, you know, we kind of bring it into the church. Like, if you go to Mass today anywhere, there'll be a blessing of dads today, and we'll remember our dads in heaven, our dads on earth. It's kind of, you know, a nice thing.
1: It should be. I know a friend of mine who doesn't have kids gets upset when people wish him a happy Father's Day, and I'm like, we all have fathers. You know, it doesn't have to be you. You don't have to be the dad. Your dad's dad. You know,
0: and we are too, to a certain extent. People, I remember I gave my dad a Cutty Sark wooden model ship thing to, you know, build a ship for Father's Day. Thinking, like, oh, dads build ships, don't they? That's what they do. I was like a little kid. I remember buying this thing at the Hilo stationery store. The guy couldn't believe he sold it, I guess. And it was like way, way later as a teenager. I was coming home one night and I saw that damn thing burning in the fireplace. I'm like, thanks a lot.
1: My hard-earned allowance went to buy that, Dad.
0: You know, like, it's a funny thing. Like, sometimes we think our dads are one thing and they're another. Mm-hmm. And you kind of get to know who your dad is. And that's a beautiful gift, too, right?
1: Yes, it is. Because you realize your dads are just like us. They're, you know, they're little boys just like us.
0: Yeah, and there's different likes and likes and dislikes and all that. So it's kind of cool to get to know them as time goes on. I've been blessed in that department, that's for sure. So we're celebrating that, Father's Day and special days, and kind of recognizing that on Religion and Rock. Lots of special days in our life, and we're celebrating all of them on this great show today. I don't know, you know, about you, but no matter where we're from, you know, you bunk into people who become parental to us, right?
1: Mm-hmm.
0: So I had priests in my life who kind of moved me through. This weekend, today, as a matter of fact, a very wonderful guy, good friend of mine, this guy, Nick Waldron, is getting ordained priest. And he asked me to vest him at the ordination, which is like kind of being publicly, like, this priest has been a great influence on my life. He's been like another dad to me in a way, to kind of guide me along. So it says one thing, Sheldon. It says I'm old, you know, because I'm an old man. But the second side, you know, it's like what a blessing from God that, like, you can sort of helps another guy along in life. You know, that's a beautiful gift.
1: That is, I mean, that's a great honor, and it's a great gift. And I think something that not a lot of people I've been blessed to be able to see is you need to go see an ordination. You need to witness that mass. That it is an incredible thing.
0: It's a beautiful thing. And I actually, in my life, I've only vested two guys. So this will be my second. The first was Father John Soreau. I was a home run. Mm-hmm. That was a good one. And then this guy, you know, Father Nick Waldron. Here we go. So
1: there you go.
0: An exciting day for me. I'm very blessed by that. I think we think of those special days. Like, I think, you know, when you go to an ordination, you can't help but think of your own ordination, right? So
1: when
0: you go to a wedding, you can't help but think about your own wedding, you know, that kind of thing. And there's something good about looking back at that stuff and say, yeah, you know, I don't know. Sometimes there's really like these moments, you know, you kind of can gloss over, but don't ever gloss them over.
1: You do. You get caught up in the moment. I look at my graduation pictures. I can barely remember the moment because I was caught up in it, but I look back at it. I go to other people's graduations, and I remember that joy I felt, one of the accomplishment, too, of being done with something.
0: Yeah, sure. That's another thing, actually accomplishing something, too, which you set out to do, which is a great thing, too. So, yeah, we're looking at that today on Religion and Rock. You know, the special days, the good things that happen to us along the way, and even sometimes the tragic things, but help us to grow up and understand ourselves better, too. So God's with us through it all. We're celebrating the great special days as we take a look at Father's Day, too. To start us off, this is Steve Winwood. It's called Ark of a Diver.

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Starting us off today, that's Steve Winwood, Ark of a Diver. You know, there are certain things that we kind of do naturally that are beautiful to other people. So like if you paint or if you sing or if you play the guitar or this, in this case, diving or something like that. There's sometimes things in our lives that we do that are really gifts from God that other people are really inspired by watching or observing. So whatever that is, it's about kind of coming to know those special gifts, because those gifts help bring joy to other people, right? So, you know, I think about my dad. Like, he was a great athlete in a lot of ways and took good care of himself, you know, lived to be 91 years old. But, you know, I think about my own life, like I had different gifts. And so as a boy, I had to kind of learn that, yeah, maybe my gifts are not the same as my dad's, but at the same time, I have gifts, you know? I remember trying out for the football team because I kind of thought that's what my dad wanted me to do, be like him. And then at the end of that first practice, I'll never forget, he said to me, "Hey, Jim, you don't have to do this for me. I don't want you to be on the football team. You do what you want to do. Whatever it is, you want to be in the band, you want to do something." And that's what happened. I kind of found my own niche. Helping one another to find our own niche and to discover the gifts God gave us is such an important part of being special in this world and recognizing the leadership of what it is to be a parent. So that's part of the goal for you and for me, to want good things for our kids, but to help them to discover their gifts too. That matters so much. Here's Mark Cohn. This is called Silver Thunderbird.

Marcone's Silver Thunderbird. You know, I remember like a great family moment in my life as a younger guy. I got my second car. Really, I had my first car was my grandfather's, so it was kind of falling apart. And then I got a Volkswagen Beetle. And the Volkswagen Beetle was sort of the love of my life. And my mom and my dad and I'll never forget this, on a Sunday, spent half a day at least outside wet sanding this thing so that we could bring it to Earl Scheib, who painted any car for $59.95. It was a great story he used to have, commercials he used to have on TV. But I remember that being a real family event. My mom and dad doing this out of love for me and spending the day outside in the sweltering heat, you know, and sanding the car down so that it would get a good paint job. It wound up getting a great paint job, but I loved that car. You know, sometimes we have cars in our life that matter so much and they kind of fit our family. Whenever I see a Volkswagen, I always think about that. Actually, somebody, a good friend of mine, gave me a model of a Volkswagen Beetle, and my buddy Danny, I have it in my office, and I always look at that, and I think of not just that car, but that time with my mom and my dad helping me to get a really kind of cool paint job on that car and be like the talk of the town for a little bit, you know? How lucky we are to have great parents like that who help us to excel and help us to celebrate the great days for our lives. What a great gift. And here's The Who. This is called Another Tricky Day.

Most special days are kind of tricky days, right? Because we recognize, you know, the goodness of the day, but we also recognize, like, sometimes the sadness or the sorrow of the day. So I'll give you an example, like your birthday. And you say, well, yeah, it's my birthday. I'm another year older. Sure, that's great. I'm celebrating my birthday. But I think you can't help but think about other birthdays and people who are not there anymore and how life changes and how we've changed. And there's something about that that I think is important for us to see, that in our lives, you know, it never stays the same, does it? No. So there's something about that, to recognize the change of the special days. So this is Father's Day we're looking at today, but, you know, other days, you know, this is the memory of them being here or maybe not being here. The memories of good times, the memories of bad times. It's that mix that is our life, you know? Nobody's life is totally good and joyful every moment. Nobody's life is totally bad and sorrowful every moment. But it's that mix and how we handle the mix with our faith that makes all the difference in the world. So we have to try to be faithful people and to be able to be people who recognize that that's the gift of life. The gift is cross and resurrection, not just resurrection. So we have to kind of encounter the difficulties and recognize that God is with us in those moments too. Here's Poison, Nothing But a Good Time.

another kind of component of life, right? There's no such thing as nothing but a good time, right? I mean, people may try to live that for a period of their life and, you know, become what we used to call back in the day party animals, right? And just kind of hang out all day and drink all night or do whatever. But that kind of ends and that kind of gets boring and that just has no meaning at all in the end. So we have to kind of settle down into a world where we recognize how we use our gifts matters. How we live our life matters. Taking care of ourselves is an important gift from God because we get this gift of life and what we do with it matters so much, right? So to waste it is sad too. So there's something about kind of using our life well that matters so much. And I always think about that in my life, you know, as I get older, have I used my life well? Do I try to take care of this mess that I've been given, you know? There's something about that that's important for you and for me to reflect on that, yeah, in our lives we have gifts and we're called to use those gifts, but also to care for ourselves too and to take the time we need to rest and, you know, do all of that. I got one of these Apple watches now. It rates your sleep every night, you know? And every night I'm trying to get a good night's sleep, you know, because of this stupid watch. But it's helping me to get better sleep. So sometimes we need a little assistance in that. But I think those things really do add up and help us to recognize life is not just a good time. No, it's about living life valuable, you know, and living life with a spirituality that helps us to see that, yeah, you know what? How I live makes a difference and I'm called to make a difference. Here's Blackstone Cherry. This is called Things My Father Said.

I'm on Singing Jim. You're listening to Religion and Rock. We're talking about special days and Father's Day in particular today. Yeah, things my father said. You know, sometimes you say to yourself, I am never going to grow up to be like that. I'll tell you right now, I will never be like my dad. I will never be like my mom. No, I'm going to be different. And guess what? We're not that different, are we? And there's something kind of funny about that. Like, we're called to use the gifts we've been given, even by our parents, that we've inherited, in a sense, and say, yeah, you know, there's parts of them in me that are beautiful and strong. And I think there's something good about that, right? When you think about, you know, your life, my life, yeah, there are parts of me that are just like that. I have parts of me that are just like my mom, like being a neat freak, you know, and that can be good and that can be tough, right? But I can't, like, go to bed unless everything's perfect. And I can't leave the house until everything's perfect. There's something kind of important about that. And for me, it works, you know? For other people, they'd say you're crazy. I understand that. But we do kind of become the product of our parents. So we take the best of what we got there and we ask God to help us to use the best and to be able to celebrate that and to look back at the things our parents told us and say, yeah, you know what? They weren't so awful. In the end, after all, what they said did make a lot of sense. Here's Tom Petty. It's Good to Be King.

This is such a Ralph Cramden song, right? I'm the king of my castle. Remember Jackie Gleason in The Honeymooners? I'm the king of my castle, Alice. Yeah, it's good to be king. Not really, you know? We want to be in charge of things, and we want to be the boss of things, maybe. And, you know, you recognize in life, like, ultimately, that becomes sort of empty because we all have certain responsibilities, and responsibilities come with responsibility. And at the same time, you know, we have to live our lives honorably. So grasping for power is going to be crazy. I think it's about grasping for a life of meaning, grasping for service in our life, grasping for using our gifts well and loving our families and bringing other people closer to God by how we live our lives. There's something about that that's kind of important. So, yeah, we just can't be kings all the time. Kings, you know, often end up being fools. I think it's about using the gifts we've been given and kind of finding the value of life that we're all called to. So, yeah, that's part of our life, too, to recognize it. Maybe we want to be the king. Maybe we want to have all the keys that we can get on our keychain so we're in charge of everything. But ultimately, it's more than that. It's about using our gifts well, and that's what's going to make a difference. Here's George Thorogood and the Delaware Destroyers. This is called Get a Haircut.

get a haircut. That is so funny to hear that song. It reminds me of exactly my parents and my dad because, you know, back in the 70s when I was growing up, long hair was the thing, right? And I was always pushing it with the long hair, you know? And my father would get me aside and he goes, here's some money, go get a haircut right now. And I would ride my bike up to Barron's 3 and go get a haircut. You know, it's so funny. But there's something about that. Like, yeah, you know, they want us looking neat. They want us looking clean, you know? Needing to take showers. I know, like, when you're a little kid, you kind of weren't into that, right? There's something about that that's important that we kind of, yeah, maintain ourselves. So our parents kind of help us to maintain ourselves. I remember my parents were on a tear for a long time in my life, teaching me how to use a knife and a fork properly. I remember crying at the table, getting so frustrated with this. But there was something about that that was good because you don't eat like an animal at the table. No, we eat like human beings, and there's something good about that. So like the etiquette that we have and the care and the concern of love for others, we learn it from our parents. And there's something great about transmitting that. So if you're a parent, yeah, there's a tremendous responsibility there. But that responsibility comes with a great gift to be able to look back and say, wow, look at how this guy turned out. Look at how this girl turned out. What a great gift. That's such an important thing. Well, they just started the tour. I'm very excited. I've been watching lots of videos of it out in L.A. This is Rush.

is Rush, Time Stands Still. You know, for a band that I never thought would ever get back together, they got a drummer who's a female who's terrific, and they're back on the road now, Rush. It's an interesting thing, you know. Time never does stand still, right? I mean, they lost one of their key players, and what happens, you know? Somehow they come back together again. In our life, you know, sometimes you wish time would stand still, right? That the kids would remain little, or that, you know, our parents would remain healthy. And ultimately in our life, it doesn't stand still. It keeps going, but that's part of our life. God gives us a life that's meant to be lived and loved every day and used every day to the best of our ability. So, yeah, we have to really spend time being grateful to God for that, reflecting on that, and knowing that God's with us every day. It's not always easy, right? But to know God is there is a big, I think, consolation, at least for me it is, I hope for you too, that, yeah, we go to church and we pray for those people. We ask God to kind of be with them, but also to help us too, to remember the old times, but not live in the old times, to be able to live for the future, but not in the future, but to take the present, really recognize the great gift of the present and use that in our lives every day. That's so important. Hey, here's Aerosmith, I Don't Want to Miss a Thing.

There are certain moments in our lives that we really don't want to miss a thing, right? I can remember meeting Pope Francis, and I didn't want to miss a thing. I wanted to take everything in, and I psyched myself to remember that, you know? There are times in our lives, like even I remember the last time I saw my dad, played some music. He loved to dance with my mom, too. I said to him, "Dad, I love you. If you want to go home to heaven and dance with mom, you go. I love you, and I promise you I'll see you there." Those are the last words I ever said to him. That kind of sticks in my head, you know? We have these moments where time just stands still. What an important gift that is to not miss those moments and keep them in our hearts forever. I know even meeting Paul McCartney, the same thing. I took everything in that the room he was in. I remember the guitar that he played yesterday on the Ed Sullivan show. I was sitting there on the couch. I was like, look at that famous guitar. Like acknowledging all of that. What an important thing that was. So we don't want to miss a thing. It's an important thing, you know? And there's something about that that kind of keeps us very, very, very present to the moment. You know, the new album's out for Paul McCartney, Boys of Dungeon Lane. It's a great album. It's worth a listen. This is a song from it. It's called Home to Us.

is Paul McCartney home to us? You know, home is where you build your life, right? Home doesn't have to be a building. It doesn't have to be a town. It can be where we kind of are now. So it's about building that home and recognizing the special nature that God gives us and kind of being able to connect and kind of feel at home and grow some roots. So, you know, it's about prayer and kind of finding that and celebrating our dads and recognizing how they've helped us to understand what home is about. The kind of home is where the heart is. And we kind of pray about that today. We ask God to bless us and bless those great people that they can always be in our hearts no matter where they are. You've been listening to Religion and Rock. It's hosted by me, Monsignor Jim Vlahan. It's engineered and produced by the great man of faith, Mr. Father's Day and special day, Stephen Chaldone. Have a wonderful week, everyone, and don't forget, say a prayer.

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0: 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And a good morning to you. I'm Pete Rizzo. Heard from Van Halen earlier.
1: I knew of Eddie and Alex because after high school, in that area there, it was just an extension of high school, basically. Eddie and Alex were taking jazz improv classes, and I actually was taking the jazz improv class, and I don't know why. It,

0: Oh, it was cool. And I'd see those guys sometimes going back and forth from classes.
1: It's from Michael Anthony on That Rocks podcast a little while back. A far cry from Pasadena City College going all the way up to the Rock Hall. Michael Anthony celebrating a birthday this month. Back to the tunes. 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
1: Yeah!
0: Starting on Monday, keep it here on BAB every weekday during Roger and JP's Dead Guy in the Envelope and at 4 o'clock with Joe Rock for your chance to walk away with some passes to some amazing shows coming up this summer. When you hear the cue to call, you call the 20 to 631-250-1023. 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

0: We Belong here on 102.3 WBAB's Classic Rock Block Weekend. How's it going? I'm Pete Rizzo. Going to be hearing from the Stones in just a little bit.
1: It feels so exciting because I'm excited about every track on it. Every track has got a different thing to say in a different direction.
0: It's from Ronnie Wood on Fallon a little while back, talking about the release of Hackney Diamonds less than 3 years ago. I hope he's bottled up some of that excitement because the Stones are doing it again. Got a brand new album out later this year called Foreign Tongues, and Ronnie Wood celebrating a birthday this month. Here's the Chili Peppers, Give It Away, 102.3 WBAB in Long Island's only

If a little ain't enough, you're in the right place. 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

0: Billy Joel, Big Shot here on 102.3 WBAB's Classic Rock Block Weekend. How's it going? I'm Peter Rizzo.
1: For some reason, I was into the weird kind of abilities to play these hard melodies, so that I was a good color in the palette.
0: If you play with Zappa, weird is good. This is from Steve Vai on the Magnificent Others podcast at Billy Corgan. These days, he's making beautiful music with Joe Satriani. They're fresh off of a big gig at the Beacon last month. And they're also working on their first new batch of music together. And Mr. Vai also celebrating a birthday this month. Supersizing some Van Halen, something from the Hagar era. Right now, 102.3 WBAB, Long Island's only classic rock.

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0: 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Dark Star Orchestra are in town later this week. They hit rooftop at Pier 17 Thursday and Friday night. 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
0: This from the great Ann Wilson alongside Sister Nancy. Very nice to see them shutting a lot of people up, and they've been doing so for decades. Ann Wilson celebrating a birthday this month. 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

0: 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Jim and Shoreham listening to us out on 95.3. Congrats. You were Cola 20, my man.
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0: 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How you doing? I'm Pete Rizzo.
1: The thing that remains interesting about the book, which I'm kind of proud of, is the fact that the content and the subject matter is such that it will never really go away. It'll always be relevant.
0: Some Joey Kramer some years back on the Darren Paltrowitz podcast talking about his memoir, Hit Hard. He's getting busy these days with his coffee company, among other things, and he's also celebrating a birthday this month. We'll be hearing from Aerosmith in just a little bit, but not before we supersize some music from The Police. 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

0: 102.3 WBAB, Long Island's only classic rock. It's Pat Gessner with you guys on another great Sunday. Got some tickets to give out, got some good music, and some movie references for you, especially if you've never seen Cool Hand Luke.
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10: 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It's going to be mostly sunny today. High's going to hit about 83 tonight. We're expecting that to drop down to about 62. It's going to stay just a little bit cloudy, but it's going to be a pretty nice day. It's a good Father's Day. It's a good barbecue day. Right now it's 82 at 102.3 WBAB, Long Island's only classic rock.

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0: 102.3 WBAB, Long Island's only classic rock. It's Pat Gessner. It is a Dark Star Orchestra weekend. We are going to be sending people to see them next Thursday and Friday, June 25th and 26th. I got another chance to win some tickets coming up a little bit later. Listen in after 4 o'clock. I got your next shot to win your way into that show for free.
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It's Pat Gessner. I was just checking out an interview with Mick Jagger. Said that he doesn't think an upcoming tour is possible with the Rolling Stones. Keith Richards also shot down that idea, but didn't rule out the idea of a residency. So London, New York, Paris, anywhere. He says that he's down for it. And honestly, I think that would be a great idea.

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21: 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For Massapequa Riverhead, rest of the island, it's going to be pretty sunny out there tonight. Pretty nice Father's Day, if you ask me. High's going to hit about 83, dropping down to about 62 by the end of the night. Going to stay a little cloudy, but it's otherwise going to be a pretty nice day. 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

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It's Pat Gessner. Just checked out this interview with Amy Mann, who's been performing with Rush while they play Time Stand Still during the recent tour. Killing it on stage. And apparently, it was a struggle to get her back on stage. She was in a bad place. And trust me, I know a thing or two about falling down a mental hole. But if Rush asks me to jump on stage with them, I'm going to forego all my, problems. I am going to take that opportunity.

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0: 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It's Pat Gessner. 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
6: 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For Selden, Seaford, rest of the island, it's going to be mostly cloudy today. High's going to hit about 81. Tonight, we're expecting that to drop down to about 62. It's going to stay pretty cloudy, but it's still going to be pretty nice. Right now, it's 80 at 102.3 WBAB, Long Island's only classic rock.

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102.3 WBAB, Long Island's only classic rock. It's Pat Gessner. I was just looking up some info on Kiss's Kiss Cruise, landlocked in Vegas. Rather than taking it abroad, they are going to be taking up a residency at the Virgin Hotels in Las Vegas. I think they should keep the cruise element. And that means that they are going to have all of the bands set up in the pool area. I've seen it done on some cruises. Just expand it out. Make it a real spectacle.

0: 92.3 WBAB, Long Island's only classic rock. It's Pat Gessner. I got some news for any Dead fans out there. Dark Star Orchestra, arguably the greatest Grateful Dead tribute group, coming to Rooftop at Pier 17 this Friday, June 26th. Tickets for that show are on sale right now, but if you'd like a pair for free, I could probably help you out with that. Give me a call, 631-250-1023. I'm going to take call number 20. They're going to get into the show this Friday. It's never too late to get into that show.
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102.3 WBAB, Long Island's only classic rock. It's Pat Gessner. I want to give a shout out to Joe Barr from Ronkonkoma. Got himself a pair of tickets in to see Dark Star Orchestra. They're going to be at the rooftop at Pier 17 this Thursday and Friday. He got into the Friday show. You guys want another shot to win your way in? 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
7: 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Mostly cloudy. High's going to hit around 81. Tonight, expecting that to drop down to 62. With the clouds sticking around right now, it's 80 at 102.3. 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

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It's Pat Gessner. All the talk these days about Ozzy Osbourne is about this AI avatar that his family's putting out. But if you look at the news from this past week, at Hellfest in France, there is a massive 20-foot statue of Ozzy in the front of the festival, and I think I'm getting a lot of emotions looking at it. 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
13: Long Island weather changes fast. 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

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It's Pat Gessner. Well, it's a classic rock block weekend, so it's a lot of Tom Petty. But the estate's actually pumping out a lot right now because it is the 50th anniversary of Tom Petty and the Heartbreakers, that official celebration happening in November. But they're going to be putting out a lot of great stuff, including some re-releases, some unearthed stuff that has never been released to the public, including some archival tape of American Girl. You can check that out at WBAB.com. It's worth

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18: 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From Massapequa Riverhead, rest of the island, it's going to be a mix of clouds and sun today. High's going to hit about 81 tonight, dropping down to 62 with those clouds sticking around. Right now, it's 80 at 102.3 WBAB, Long Island's only classic rock on a classic rock block weekend. 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

If a little ain't enough, you're in the right place. 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

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It's Pat Gessner playing some Queen there, who, by the way, I just found out today didn't have a number one in the U.S. until Crazy Little Thing Called Love. You would think that just with how popular and legendary the band is today that they've always just been at the top of everything. Apparently, they had to wait till 1980 to really hit it big in the U.S.

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0: 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It's Pat Gessner. 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Long live you and long live Long Island. I'm out of here. I'll see you guys again next weekend. Take care. And as always, remember, life's too short to listen to bad music.
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Rocky here. It's a classic rock block weekend. Happy Father's Day, by the way. Three there from U2 who say they will be returning to arena touring soon. They plan on a global tour in support of their new unnamed album, which comes out in November, just in time for Christmas.

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18: WBAB Long Island weather brought to you by Island Wide Weather on Facebook and Instagram for tonight and the overnight. Clear, warm, lows in the 70s. For Monday, cloudy skies, showers expected. Highs only around 77. This is Rocky. That's your latest forecast from WBAB.

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It is Rocky Classic Rock Block Weekend. Three from the Police. Did you know that the guys in the Police really weren't blonde? Stuart Copeland says they were so broke, living on beans and toast, but there was a Wrigley's gum commercial being filmed, and they needed guys that looked like musicians, punk rock musicians, and it paid pretty good. The only thing is, they had to be blonde, so they all dyed their hair. The commercial was never aired. It was shelved, but the band kept alive.

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